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1: Oh, man.
2: Uh-oh.
1: I closed the app when the show was starting. Yeah. I didn't.
2: It's 0-0 still.
1: All right.
2: I mean, that's all I can. That's all I would guess.
1: Good news is early. Right. Early. Don't worry. Brazil's definitely 100% scoring a goal.
2: Yeah, that goal looked a little too easy to not have another like it.
1: My bigger bet right now that I'm making is Haiti to score a goal. Now, it's wild. I mentioned before that Haiti is the 48th team in this whole thing, ranked team out of the 48 in the World Cup. They're plus 185 to score a goal. But here's the thing. Brazil has only had one clean sheet. That means no goals once in the last 7 matches. Now, ooh, you might say the quality's not there for Haiti to score a goal, but Brazil plays so loose and free. And Haiti is an attacking team. They almost beat Scotland their first time out. They just couldn't finish around the net. But I think Brazil is so open. Their style of play is so open that if Haiti is attacking, maybe they're so upset they didn't get a chance to get to net one in the first match that they're going to try to here, even if they lose, 4-1, 3-1, something like that. But at plus 185, again, when a team has only had one clean sheet in their last 7 matches, that lets you know maybe the defense is not there, or they allow some leaks at certain points. Maybe a lack of concentration in moments. And I love the plus money. So that's the one I'm on right now. Haiti plus 185 to score against Brazil.
2: Gabe, I am, this grinds my gears like no other. I'm looking at my bet sheet right now on this same bet of every team, the 4 teams that are playing tonight, each to score. And sure, I accidentally bet Brazil over 1.5 goals instead of just 1 goal.
1: Oh, they're going to score 2. Absolutely, 100%. So? Yeah, I mean, listen, they're going to control possession, right? And that's the cool thing about soccer. Like, once you start learning those kinds of nuances, like, if you're midfielders, like the guys playing in the middle, the guys that kind of, they're like the do-everything kind of guys.
2: Yeah.
1: If they're better, you're going to be able to control the ball, control possession, which allows you to have more opportunities to score goals. And Brazil is going to have that in spades. And then they have the quality in the front to actually finish. And that's like one of the most difficult things to do in soccer. But they have the guys, Vinicius, Neymar, et cetera, tons of guys. So they'll be all right. 2 goals. It should be like a 3-1. I'm hoping for like a 3-1 match here. That's what I'm really hoping for. So,
2: all right. Well, it's a good thing I didn't pick like any of the other ones then maybe to score 2 goals. Haiti getting 2, is that probably a stretch here?
1: That's,
2: I'm glad
1: more
2: I
1: than
2: have
1: a stretch.
2: Haiti just have 1. Yeah.
1: That's more than a stretch. That's wild. That's that'll be wild. Yeah.
2: All right, let's check out what's going on around the diamond right now. Hey, you called it, Gabe. You said as soon as Scooball goes out, and I believe he's out right now, just looking at the score. It's 4-3 Tigers. We have 7 runs on the board. That quick math right there by me. 1 more, we push. 2 more, the over hits. The total in that game was 8.
1: Yeah.
2: So top of the 8.
1: I think 8, the White Sox.
2: No outs. Runner on first. There's plenty of opportunity.
1: Yeah.
2: No.
1: I think the White Sox here, this is where they get the opportunity. They got the heart of their lineup. Really turning some things over. The guy that they just got from via trade, Perez, came in, got his first homer as a White Sox. And, the bottom of the lineup for the Sox, you look at a guy like Tristan Peters, the Savannah Banana guy, before they were the Savannah Bananas. Luis Acuña got a hit today. Guys have been struggling. So, I mean, they're a resilient team. I had a chance to talk to Chuck Garfine today. He covers the team on CHSN, does pre and post with Ozzie Guillen. And, I asked him about that characteristic trait that winning teams have, right? The resiliency and to

0: is Westwood One Sports.
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10: Westwood One presents Today in Women's Sports. The WNBA season still has over 3 months to go, but there's already a clear leader for Rookie of the Year. Olivia Miles of the Minnesota Lynx is leading her first-place squad in points and assists. On Wednesday, the superstar guard set a rookie record when she scored 24 in the first half. Miles finished with 31 points as the Lynx downed the LA Sparks 99-83. Minnesota owns 4 championships and the second most wins in league history and the WNBA's best record last year. The second overall pick is thriving in this club's incredible culture.
11: I'm so lucky to be in Minnesota. I literally can't imagine myself anywhere else. 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
10: Miles and the Lynx lead the league with a 12-3 record, and they're back in action tonight when they visit the Golden State Valkyries. With Today in Women's Sports, I'm Amy Lawrence on Westwood One.
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20: Westwood One Sports presents this World Soccer Update. I'm Phil Costantino. The U.S. men's national team continues to make noise at the World Cup. Earlier today, a 2-0 win over Australia, the second goal scored by Alex Freeman.
21: For us, it's now that we've won two games and now we've been consistently winning and consistently playing well, I think for us, our confidence is above the roof. And for us, it's how can we give more and more and more? And I think that's what we're going to go through, and that's what we're going to do every day. And the game's done, right? And so now how can we work toward the next game and be ready to be 100% and give it our all again?
20: The U.S. has already clinched its way through to the knockout round.

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0: 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Former MVP, Super Bowl champion. But I just can't, at this point of his career, I can't really rank him higher than the others on my list, although my part of me really wants to. 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But I have to go Matthew Stafford, number five. Gabe?
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1: That you probably go. But then there's the third option, and this is the wild card for LeBron. And it has legs. And that's the Golden State Warriors. And it's gaining some steam. Because if you're the Warriors, you're in F them picks mode in a way too, right? Now, yes, they've got a lottery pick and all that, but it's you've got a little bit of Steph left. I think you've got a couple of seasons left of Steph. He's got enough left in the tank. We know LeBron has enough left in the tank to play out one last season. And really, I mean, LeBron could play three or four more seasons. You're just going to get him down to like, okay, it's a real shell of himself. We saw what he did against the Rockets. We saw what he did in the playoffs. He's still capable. But Steph, Draymond, who's a free agent, they bring him back, LeBron, and then the name Anthony Davis has been thrown around. And he does not want to be in Washington. And I get it. Like, is this a team that I look at that's going to come out of the West? No. Do I think that it's a team that's at least interesting and maybe more competitive? Yeah. LeBron of the Warriors with Steph. They've talked about it. They've hinted at it. Just one final run to just play and enjoy. Like, here's the thing about LeBron. It's his era of the NBA, which is kind of starting to go away again now. It's just the enjoy going where you're playing. It's not about, like, again, loyalty to a team. It's about just playing basketball with who you want to play with, right? Getting your guys together and building a team. That was an era that's starting to dwindle down, but LeBron is still from that era. LeBron and Golden State, that's option three. That's still third on the depth chart here. I think it goes Lakers, Cavs, Warriors, but I would not rule out the Warriors as a possibility. Anything outside of that probably doesn't make any sense. Was he going to go to, I mean, people like throwing the Spurs around. Why? They're a young team. That's not how they operate. Thunder and Spurs don't operate that way. So I think LeBron going to the Lakers is the most likely possibility. But we'll see. All right, another hour coming up here. Nick Ashew on Westwood One.
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12: 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Okay, it's happening. They
13: 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Bang! Bang! Knicks take a one-point lead with 13 seconds remaining.
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16: Oh, we're going to have to change that open, aren't we? We got to get that Knicks celebration in there. Still watching highlights of the parade. They had the Josh Hart, Jalen Brunson did a live podcast last night. Carlos was there. We'll have to see how that was going to that. It's crazy. I mean, you know, seeing all the highlights of this parade still it was Saturday morning, Thursday. Yeah, like the historical significance of the Knicks winning an NBA championship, I mean, it goes beyond just sports. Like, it goes just, it's pop culture. It's the city of New York. It's you know, it's something that becomes a bigger part of this. Like, that's what's cool about sports, right, is these types of moments. But it means a lot to that city. And they said 2 million people were there. I don't believe it. I think it's more than that. I really do. I know they have technology and aerial views to be able to estimate how many fans are at an event. And you can't tell me that was only 2 million people. I mean, there was no room to move. People were planning their seats and reserving spots the night before and, like, sleeping on the ground. That's how much this championship and this parade mattered to Knicks fans. And I'll tell you, like, I know what it's like to, wasn't at that parade. Yes, I did grow up a Knicks fan. It was incredible to watch. I watched the last game in my Larry Johnson jersey that I got when I was 10 years old. Like, this is It definitely meant something to me. But I've been at parades where droughts have ended. I covered the Nats parade. I covered the Capitals parade. And for D.C. in 2018, when the Capitals won.

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1: The personality's there. The competitiveness is there. Some people have compared his game to Jordan's a little bit. So, like, a lot of the pieces are there. The Timberwolves just need to be in a position where the Spurs were, where the Thunder were. It's not going to be SGA. Too many people hate the way he plays and the foul baiting. Unless that changes, you're not going to have that conversation. And face of the league doesn't always mean best player either. It means the most recognizable, the most marketable. LeBron and Steph are still the faces of the league. They're not the best players in the NBA anymore, but they're the faces. And people mistake those conversations a lot because it's, who does the random person that's not an NBA fan recognize more? Anthony Edwards or Steph Curry and LeBron James? And that's an easy answer. Nikola Jokic might be the best player in the NBA. He's not the face of the league. He also doesn't have the personality and he wants to go play with his horses. And that's fine. So maybe the Knicks are just the face of the league momentarily. I mean, right now they are. Maybe next year they will too. Big market, Knicks, ending a drought, great story. People love that kind of stuff. So that's what makes sports great. Andrew, Carlos, great stuff today, guys. I'm going to bask in this Knicks celebration a little bit more. Let's go win a World Cup. How about that? Yeah? Let's get a little World Cup win.
2: USA.
1: USA. There you go. That's right. All right. We probably won't get that, but listen, the most important thing, I'm just going to bask in the World Cup, man. It's fun. It's enjoyable. All right. Talk to you next week, Nick Ashley.
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8: Thank you very much, and welcome in to the 613th edition of Beyond the Headlines, a behind-the-scenes look at some of the stories making news here in the Northwest and beyond as we move through this month of June 2026 on all seven of our Connoisseur Media Portland radio stations, including FM News 101. There is a lot happening in the beautiful North Clark County town of Battleground. If you listened last week, you heard my interview with the city talking about their 75th birthday. By the way, if you've ever wondered about how Battleground, Washington got its name, it's over a battle that actually never happened. Back to the present day, and we're going to talk about Maddox Industrial Transformer, the Reflector, and more. Maddox is a company helmed by CEO Camden Spiller. His brother Max Spiller is the CCO, and they just bought the 117-year-old local weekly publication, The Reflector. They also own some 30 other properties in Battleground. Camden's a family man, a proud Christian led by faith, who is called to invest in his local town. Now that he is the incoming publisher of a media company, some believe the Spiller family has too much power in a small town. I reached out to Maddox for an interview, and Camden was kind enough to give me time. You can go to Maddox.com and learn more about their business of industrial transformers. And now listen as I visit with Camden Spiller, starting out with me asking for his name and title, which continues to grow.
9: Camden Spiller, publisher of The Reflector here in Battleground, Washington.
8: Wow, so that is a new title for you. How does that feel?
9: It is getting used to it. It's, you know, it's really great to have The Reflector coming home. The paper has is 117 years old, has sold a number of times to a media group and then to a family up in Chehalis, Washington, that runs a number of other papers. So we're just glad to have The Reflector coming home to Clark County.
8: And is that essentially your motivation behind doing something like that?
9: Yeah.
8: You're very diversified, it seems. So is media a good step for you?
9: Well, I tell you what, this really stems from this being our home. My wife and I are raising the sixth generation of Clark County residents here. We have a successful business in the transformer business, Maddox Industrial Transformer. But we're also involved in a number of other things around here, restaurants and hospitality venues. You're right to note that as a diversified set of holdings. But it really stems from this being our hometown. Want to see good things for our community, wanting to make this an even better place to live, to work, and to raise a family. That's really the heart behind this.
8: What do you see as your role, or is it business as usual? Do you intend on reshaping The Reflector at all?
9: It's business as usual. We are, with any 117-year-old institution, there's some areas that we know are

0: going to need investments. This is a local paper focused on local things. And if there is a shape and an angle, things we would want to change, it would just be in making it more local, more focused on the things going on here in North Clark County.
1: It's no secret that, you know, journalism is, especially print, is struggling big time. There's a lot of newspapers that don't print anymore. Do you intend on bolstering that up, or regarding reporting, what's your posture?
0: Well, first, regarding print, print is not dead. Print is still very important to a large segment of our readership, and we intend to continue and invest more in our print product. On the reporting side, we think that we want local news by local people for local people. So we're hiring. We're looking to add to the staff, grow the staff, and make this the best local paper it can be.
1: Well, that's exciting. Have you spoken to the staff there?
0: Yeah, so all staff, local staff, is invited to join the new company. We're setting up conversations with everybody this week. We're really proud of what the Reflector has been over the past 117 years, and even in recent times. And we're looking forward to talking to everybody. We're actually just from a transitional standpoint, the existing owners will continue to run through the end of the month, and we'll be taking over in July. And looks forward to carrying it forward.
1: For those who may not know anything about it, maybe you can describe 117 years is a heck of a long time. What does the Reflector do, and what is your mission statement?
0: So the source of News with Integrity since 1909 is the tagline that has been there for a number of years. We intend to continue to build on that legacy. The paper was run for a great many years by the Dodge family. Then Marvin Case and his wife had the paper for over 30 years, and most recently the Taylor family. And we're just honored to take on that legacy and carry it forward.
1: It's lovely hearing that you're continuing the print version. What about digital?
0: Yeah, we want to continue making investments on the digital side as well. Even though so many still receive their news by print, the online format is obviously the growing segment. We intend to invest there, make sure there's up to current news that goes out consistently. With a weekly newspaper, we're really not focused on the breaking news. We're focused on what's good about this community. What are the voices that are shaping our hometown?
1: Yeah. So more in-depth pieces, of course. You're talking about human relation stories. Are you just interested in taking all kinds of tips and acting upon those?
0: Yeah, the tips and leads that we get from the community are already a valuable source. But this is one of the reasons why we feel like it's important for the newspaper to come home. Those of us that live here in the community, who drive Main Street every day, whose kids are in the schools here, who work for the businesses in the community, who shop here, play here, live here. That's incredibly important to us. And so, yeah, we'll continue to rely on community input as we shape the paper come.
1: Very nice. I'm speaking with Camden Spiller here. We're talking about the Reflector purchase, and you bought a lot of properties. You already talked about your holdings, plural.
0: Sure.
1: What is your thinking, you and your brother and the people around you and your family forth?
0: Well, to put in context, so we own about 30 properties here in Battleground. There's 6,000 tax lots in the city limits. So it's become visible. We have a high degree of visibility because we've really invested in Main Street. We feel like the heart of these small towns is in their old Main Streets. And so we've really concentrated on renovating old abandoned or rundown or underutilized properties. And so that renovation and revitalization, we feel like, is really key to attract visitors, to welcome people that live here, and again, to just make this a great place to live and to work and to raise a family. We don't want people we don't want to see people that have to live here and then drive into Portland or Vancouver for great employment after hours, to have a great place to take your family to dinner, to spend the weekend. These are all things that are very important to us.
1: And what do you say to people who say you have too much power already in Battleground?
0: Well, we've got a little bit of noise based on the fact that as a larger employer in a small town, we have a number of employees who are civically engaged, and we think it's important to support our employees and their civic engagement. But whatever they're doing outside of the workplace is obviously done independently, and that's their own desire to serve their community.
1: You know, you're a private business person. This particular news of the Reflector, because it's a media company, that makes a little bit more news. Is this something that you've always dreamt of?
0: This sought us out as the Taylor family was seeking to focus their investments in the operations of their company. They were really proactive on finding a local family with a demonstrated path of commitment and investment in the community. And so a number of those paths led to our conversation, and we were grateful for the conversation. But it's really along the lane that we think that local institutions are best stewarded and owned by local people. And so that's how we came into this conversation. My dad, in fact, did have a background in running a local paper in small town Texas. And so even though we didn't go looking for this, we have a great affinity for local news.
1: That's beautiful. What part of Texas, if you don't mind me asking?
0: Yeah, no, Central Texas, a little town called Bartlett, Texas.
1: Okay.
0: Population, I think we were all the way up to 21,000 back in the day. So, a great little small town in Texas.
1: Wonderful. The quote-unquote Christian localism movement, Camden, do you have any comments there? I know that that's also part of the, you know, noise, like you had mentioned. Obviously, you're a Christian, you know, you have a strong faith. Please do give me some remarks regarding that.
0: Yeah. So we've been very transparent about the importance of faith in our family's life, and we feel like that's one of the things that has that's shaped our thinking in the way we feel like we want to be a blessing to our community, and we've not shied away from our love for our nation. My grandfather was a first generation immigrant here to the United States, and immigrated from Mexico, joined the U.S. Army, and really instilled in us a love of country and a pursuit of the American dream. And that love of country and our Christian values certainly shaped the way we think about things. But we continue to make these investments and provide great jobs for our community, regardless of, you know, where people are coming from a faith or non-faith perspective.
1: I don't even know what Christian localism is. Is that a term that you're familiar with?
0: You know, it's certainly not anything I've personally identified with. So I don't really kind of, the only way I know how to respond to this is that that our faith is important to us, and we do love this country.
1: Tell me about Maddox. It seems terrific timing, right? With the AI explosion and the farms that are needed, data, et cetera. What do you do exactly? And how has it grown at Maddox Industrial Transformers over the recent years, really?
0: Yeah. So Maddox Industrial Transformer provides electrical transformers to commercial and industrial clients. And that might be anyone from someone building a shopping center or a manufacturing facility to the data centers you mentioned or large manufacturing operations. This really hits at the intersection of the reshoring of American energy and the electrification of our transportation system, along with, as you mentioned, data centers. And so it was really the right company at the right time. We've been very fortunate. And as we have enjoyed success there, we've wanted to live the moniker of invest in your nest or give where you live. And so rather than taking that and going to Wall Street, we think our community is better served by going to Main Street.
1: I like it. Providing a lot of jobs. How's the talent pool here in the Northwest?
0: You know, it's a great place to do business, and particularly here in North Clark County, we've got a depth of skilled tradesmen, and the men and women that we're bringing on board in these blue collar jobs are of great quality. Now, we also have sales and customer service and the full gamut, but most notably, we're hiring blue collar jobs here in Battleground.
1: All right. Well, what's next? I mean, is there another field that you are interested in, or you just continue to grow responsibly?
0: We've got our hands full. We're doing a lot right now. This has been a season where these opportunities have really, really surfaced and presented themselves to us, and we're doing our best to manage what we've got. It all comes to the lens of trying to create good local jobs and make this an even better place to live, to work, and to raise a family.
1: Terrific. Anything I haven't talked about yet that you want to make sure and say, Camden?
0: I don't think so. I think, I appreciate the opportunity to get to visit with you. I appreciate the work you guys do. And wish us well on this new journey.
1: We can do that. Kenneth, thank you so much for your time. I appreciate it.
0: Thanks a lot, guys.
2: And there is the CEO of Maddox Industrial Transformer, an incoming publisher of The Reflector in Battleground, Washington. We thank Camden Spiller greatly for his time. You're listening to the 613th edition of Beyond the Headlines. I'm your host, Brett Recamp. Fishing is expected to be deeply impacted by Oregon's ongoing drought, with cold water species like salmon and steelhead experiencing the biggest problems. Oregon Fish and Wildlife's Michelle Dennehy says some bodies of water in the southeast zone are expected to drain early. KXL's Heather Roberts caught up with Michelle earlier this week.
3: So we are predicting that we're going to see some problems for our iconic cold water species like salmon, steelhead, trout. Warm and low water makes them more vulnerable to disease, so we may see die-offs. It also can prevent migratory fish like salmon and steelhead from reaching spawning grounds because water gets so low that they can't make it. We've done a lot of work with our partners, Fish Passage, habitat restoration, thermal refuge areas, to try and, you know, help fish be more resilient. But this is a record-breaking low snowpack, so we're predicting that we will see some problems this year. We are on the watch. If people see a die-off of salmon or steelhead in particular, we ask that you reach out to your district or reach out to us somehow, but we're also watching. Another thing that's important for anglers to know is they may see more in-season regulation changes than usual, because if we have low water, it's possible we'll do an emergency closure. In other instances, we've actually done kind of an opener. Over in southeast zone, we have several water bodies that we know are going to drain. They're not going to be able to hold water over the whole summer. So we basically removed bag limits, really limited gear restrictions. So basically you can go over there and fish all you want, because we would rather that anglers make use of them rather than that the water levels get so low and fish die. But so the big advice for anglers this year is just kind of be flexible. If you go to myodfw.com and click on regulations, top right corner, you'll want to check the in-season changes for your zone to make sure that things haven't changed from what's printed in the permanent regulations, because this year there's a good chance they will.
4: Okay.
3: And then...
4: I was just going to ask, but there could be some good news with warm water species.
3: Yes. So it is a great summer to target warm water fishing, like smallmouth bass. We have been doing a lot of work to improve our warm water fishing opportunities. We've done fish habitat projects in certain ponds. We are stocking warm water fish and appropriate water bodies, and we're monitoring our lakes and ponds so we can stay up to date on those population trends. And actually, on the front page of our website, myodfw.com, we have a summertime fishing outlook, which really gets into all the great warm water fishing opportunities available. So encourage you, if you're going fishing this year, this doesn't mean you can't go fishing. There's a lot of fishing opportunity. Go check out that outlook for the warm water opportunities. Another thing to keep in mind is high lakes, which, you know, when it gets really hot in the valley, where do we want to go? We want to go up to the mountains. And we stock our high lakes with trout. So that's another potential great opportunity this summer and every summer. Waters are going to be cooler, but they too will have less and warmer water this year due to the drought. So one thing we are encouraging is for those anglers that catch and release fish, best to fish early in the morning hours when it's cooler. When we also want to encourage all anglers who are catch and release fishing to kind of review the best practices. We have some information on that page I mentioned, because it is going to be a rough summer and, you know, we want those fish that are released to survive. And there's things you can do to help that.
4: Okay, I have a really stupid question for you. Going back to talking about the warm water species, you mentioned some of the iconic cold water species. Can you give me some examples of the warm water fish that people could expect this summer?
3: Sure. So we have largemouth bass, smallmouth bass, yellow perch, bluegill, and a number of others. But those are, you know, those are some of the highlights.
4: Perfect. Okay. Okay. Gosh, you covered a lot of ground. Anything else I'm missing?
3: Another thing to think about, you know, we all are gearing up for a serious fire season. So just make sure that you check access before you go, that you follow all fire restrictions and closures. That could mean if you're not on a county road, bring a fire extinguisher with you, bring a gallon of water, let people know where you are. You know, and if you're going up into those high regions and unexpectedly there's a fire, people know where you are. And you know, pack in and make sure you take care of yourself and have what you need up there.
2: And there is Michelle Dennehy with Oregon Fish and Wildlife. Important information there. Thanks to KXL's Heather Roberts for that. Finally, the Camas Public Library is using $2.1 million in state, city, and private funding to build an early learning center and upgrade their facility. Director Connie Urquhart says they haven't had any type of upgrade there in over 20 years. In fact, she says they haven't added to their staff. Everything they've received, she says, has resulted in something else going away. Well, that's all changing as the library in Camas is about ready to start phase one of a two-phase remodeling project. I got a chance to talk about everything with Connie on Thursday.
5: The project is two phases. The first phase is the interior improvements inside the library, and we're focusing on the children's library. And that part is really important because while we had a significant expansion in 2003, in the last 20-some years, the majority of the building is still in great shape, but the children's area hasn't aged as well. We've realized that the age span that we serve from 0 to ages to age 12 is quite significant, and there's a lot that of learning styles and developmental ages that we serve in that range. And so what we'd like to do and what we're hoping to achieve is to have different unique spaces for each of those age groups and try to serve their needs based on not only their ages, but their the ways that they learn.
2: Aha. So a lot of this is geared toward the young ones, the young readers, and giving them a space maybe they want to be in that encourages reading?
5: Yes, definitely. And this is something that the community told us that they wanted. We've done quite a bit of community outreach. And what we heard from people in Camas was that while they love to go into Portland, they like to go into Vancouver, they are also looking for something close to home for those long, rainy winters where there's a place to go that there's no expectation to buy anything, that they can hang out with other parents and caregivers and let their little ones just be free to play. And that then they have the added bonus of having their little ones learn to love the library and get that those memories of coming to the library and have that positive reinforcement of reading.
2: Connie, that's genius. I love that. It's simple, but what a wonderful idea.
5: Well, I can't take credit for it. Many libraries do this kind of thing, but we felt like it was so important. We have great schools in Camas, and we want to be able to be that bridge from birth into that pre-K and kindergarten. It's so important. That's when kids have that sponge to just soak in information and learning. Even before they know how to read, they are picking up words and making up stories. So if you were to walk into, once it's finished, walk into our early learning center and you see kids playing at a play kitchen, and they are talking about making soup and serving it to their parents, that kind of thing. they are telling stories. They don't have a book. There might not be a book in sight, but they are using the words that they have learned. They are creating stories based on sequential events, and those are all parts of the building blocks of story.
1: Wow, that's super cool. I did not expect that. A lot of angles there. Part of it is comes from the parents and the families. You're right, a safe space. You know, sometimes I did a story once on a coffee shop, for instance, right? It's just a safe place for, like, I don't know, a student to go and open their laptop and just be. And now you're providing a place especially designed for early learning, like you said, and moving with your hands and everything, playing, like you said, instead of just sitting down and reading. So have you seen with your own eyes some actions and some movements where kids are playing in that environment? Yes, they're reading some, but do you also encourage, you know, playtime?
5: Absolutely. Yeah. And in fact, we are now going to be able to have the space to encourage organized play meetups. So one of the great things about our community is that while it's a growing community, it still feels like a small town. And we have people, new people moving here all the time. And we have a lot of those new people tell us that when they move to town, they come to the library, and that's how they make friends. They, by coming to our story times, and now we're going to be able to host kind of like play dates, but for groups. So if you have a toddler, if you have a preschooler, they will be able to have just organized playtime in our early learning center. And then in our discovery hallway, that is just solely for movement-based learning. So there will be kind of a climbing structure. There's different ways to climb, and then you can find your special reading nook, whether it's up some stairs or around the corner into a hidden nook. And then on the wall will be spinning what we're calling a ball wall. And every so often we'll give challenges to create designs in the ball wall, because when you spin the ball on the wall, it changes color and you can create designs or pictures or whatever you like.
1: I love it. Connie Urquhart is with us, director of the Camas Library. So this is a $2.1 million renovation. How's it being financed?
5: It's financed in several different ways. The majority is coming from the City of Camas General Fund. We received some funds from the federal government for COVID, and we tucked those aside. We had asked the community how we should spend that money, and one of the things that came up at the top of the list was to improve the children's area. So we tucked that aside for when we were ready, and now we're ready. And then we also have for phase two, which will focus on the exterior improvements and a renovated courtyard, we have a significant grant from the department, Washington State Department of Commerce. That's for $710,000. And we also have some various grants. Our Friends and Foundation of the Camas Library has granted us $100,000. And we have been blessed with some significant donations from our community. So it's really been a team effort.
1: That's excellent. A lot of libraries are cutting back. Furloughs, fewer days that they're open, shorter days, less staff, less of everything. And yet you guys are kind of going the other direction. Do you have anything to say in that regard?
5: Sure. We, like I said, we had the renovation, the expansion in 2003. And we have not added a single staff person in those 23 years. And so every time we try out a new service, a new collection, we drop something else. We get creative about how we're going to do it. And it's a balance. It's always a balance. Our first priority is to serve our community. So it's always about, what does the community need? What does the community want? And how can we do that with the resources that we have?
1: How long is this going to take? I know it's two phases, right?
5: Mm-hmm. It's two phases. The first phase we're hoping is done by the end of the year, and then we can start with phase two at the beginning of 2027.
1: Okay. Very exciting for the city of Camas, and especially the little ones and the parents and all that good stuff. Is there anything we haven't talked about that you do want to make sure and say?
5: I think really it's just that we're so excited. This has been a long time coming. We started our small-scale fundraising before it was even talked about at the city council level back in 2019. And our mission is to serve the community through pathways to knowledge, enriching engagement, and community connections. And this new children's library is really the embodiment of our mission. So we're so excited to be able to bring it to the community.
1: Well, congratulations and best of luck on the project as you move forward. And I say that to you and all the hardworking people there, because libraries do touch a lot of lives, don't they?
5: They sure do. And thank you so much for the interview today.
2: And there is Connie Urquhart, the director of the Camas Public Library. Exciting stuff for sure. We wish everyone the best of luck as they get started with the project. 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
1: 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Alex Gold, Austin Huff with you. We have entered hour number three of Austin's flu game. If you missed the first hour of the show, he said this is his flu show. Based off of a long night at a Morgan Wallen concert. How are you feeling? Have you hydrated? Have you gotten Pedialyte or the adult version that they got out there these days? How are we feeling?
2: Yeah, no, I appreciate you checking in on

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1: 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We're about an hour away from the next match in the World Cup from getting underway after the Netherlands handled Sweden comfortably today. 4-1, I believe that went final. I think that went final during the break. I know it was 4-1 when we last checked. It's 5-1. I'm sorry. 5-1 ended up being the final. So the Netherlands putting five goals on the board after a draw in their opening match. Big result there for the Dutch, who continue to have some of the coolest scenes we've seen from the World Cup in terms of their orange takeover of the stadium down in Houston, the orange takeover of the streets. And they also went to a Dutch Bros, which is a regional coffee chain in the United States, for those that don't know. And the Dutch, of course, went to Dutch Bros and just took over the parking lot. They were on top of the building. It was pretty funny photo that was circulating this morning. Because, I mean, imagine if you went to another country and there was a place called, like, I don't know, the American whatever, and you were a bunch of Americans going to watch a soccer match. You'd go there. You'd go there, right?
2: Yeah, oh yeah. Yeah, for sure.
1: Would that be just for McDonald's sure. And for just us? Would that just be us hanging out at McDonald's?
2: Yeah.
1: You know?
2: Right, right. Or if you're like a mermaid, like you have to go to Starbucks, right? Like it's, you just have to.
1: Yeah, exactly. Exactly. So we'll continue to enjoy this World Cup. Let's talk some more NBA, though. Tuesday night, man. In Brooklyn, Barclays Center, we get the NBA draft. And a lot of the momentum post-finals, and there's been a lot of speculation about the top five picks. Most people think you really are going to be very happy no matter who you get there in the top five based on the star power.

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1: It is the Josh Graham Show, and we're being broadcast live from the epicenter of American sports today. That is the state of North Carolina, where the Carolina Hurricanes are holding their Stanley Cup championship celebration and parade. Yes. Yes. Yes. Meanwhile, the North Carolina Tar Heels are in the College World Series Championship Series, currently trailing Oklahoma early on in Game 1, best of three series in Omaha. But while the old North State is top of mind, the talk across the nation centers on the World's Game. And here's the deal. After the clean sheet in Seattle, Americans can dream as big as they like, and they should not be shamed for doing so. To put it differently, the United States absolutely can win the World Cup. One more time, we'll say it for the people in the back. The United States absolutely can win the World Cup, and it's now okay to start believing this. And you should look no further than the way that they are currently playing. Believe what your eyeballs are telling you. Paraguay had allowed exactly 7 goals in 12 World Cup qualifying matches. 7 goals, 12 World Cup qualifying matches. And that included contests against Brazil, Argentina, Uruguay. So not all cupcakes here. 7 goals, 12 World Cup qualifying matches. The United States beat them 4-1. 3-0 at halftime. It was an absolute demolition in LA. The 2-0 victory against Australia was arguably more impressive because the U.S. did it without its best playmaker in Christian Pulisic. Just like the Paraguay match, the Americans overwhelmed the back line on the left end, put enough pressure applying to the back line that it forced an own goal in the first 10 minutes. It was 2-0 at halftime. They were able to park the bus and win the group yesterday. That was because Turkey lost both of its matches. The U.S. has officially clinched Group D. They can now rest

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0: U.S. kicked all up in their butt. but I'm with you. It's exciting. It's a kid with a new toy. I've watched football, American football, you know, for the last 50 years of my life. I've been a fan of baseball for the last 50 years of my life. Not so much basketball, but that's a different story. But soccer is the new toy, and I'm excited to see the growth of it here in the U.S.
1: Brother, thank you for calling, man. You have yourself a great day. Enjoy the rest of the weekend, and thank you. Turquia. 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
0: Turquia. There you go. There you go.
1: See, there it is. See, he can be taught. Thank you for the phone call, man. If you're on hold, apologize. We got to move on. We have a guest coming up on the other side. We will talk more soccer. We are going to hear from Alex Freeman, the son of former Green Bay Packer wide receiver Antonio Freeman, who scored the second goal, the header yesterday against Australia in the 2-0 win on the pitch. That's for you, Will. But coming up, we are going to talk some Colts football. How worried are they in Indianapolis about the workload for their running back? He's one of the last true workhorse backs in the NFL. We're going to talk with a Colts guest coming up on the other side about that. We'll switch it up, do some NFL. I'm Mike Wickett. You can always jump in, 310-840-4910. That's next on Westwood One Sports.
2: We're a month away from NFL training camps opening. The return of Patrick Mahomes. QB battles in Cleveland, Minnesota, and Atlanta. Myles Garrett joining Matthew Stafford in L.A. 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